0: Yeah, Lee's been in touch from Monavale saying, I agree with that previous caller. Life is risky. Don't kill the sharks. Look at all the options. I want to hear from you on this morning. How do you go about risk? 1300 222 702. As you get older, do you take more risk? Do you take less risk? What is it that happens when you age when it comes to risk? Like, I definitely reckon I take a bit less risk as I get older. 1300 222 702. It is Monday Morning Matters. You can talk about anything you'd like to discuss this morning. Might be the issues we've been covering this morning. We often get suggestions of stories that you'd like us to cover as well. If there's things you'd like us to look into, to pursue, to ask questions of governments, 1300 222 702 is the number. Also, you're welcome to share the good news story in your life. Maybe it's a new grandchild. Maybe something fun happened over the weekend. The number is 1300 222 702. Jackie's here from Russell Lever. Good morning to you, Jackie.
1: Good morning, Hamish. How are you going?
0: Yeah, very well, thank you. You were listening into our conversation with Dr. Pramuthi a little earlier just about mental health and adolescence. What did you want to add?
1: Well, I was listening to that mum speaking about her experience, the one from the Northern Beaches, and I thought, so I'm a psychologist, and so I work with adults primarily, but I have people talking to me, you know, friends, clients, whatever, and there's a real gap for that age group that she was talking about. So, for example, adult clients I work with who may need 3-week stays at hospitals to get rebalanced in their mental health, that is available in public and private settings. But there's really, I would like to do some research about the stats. There's virtually no beds for young people. And I think that

0: dependence there.
1: But I was knitting with them, so you know, right. I was still part of the gang.
0: Mm.
1: Well, and I chose not to mention the, you know, I quite like individual sports.
0: Yes.
1: But I thought maybe I won't bring up the boxing today.
0: Is that your favourite sport? You like the boxing?
1: I do.
0: Yeah?
1: Yeah.
0: Yeah.
1: Yeah, I really do.
0: Okay, good.
1: Don't know why, but I do.
0: The sweet science, they called it. Is that what they called?
1: Yeah, and it's, you know, the level of fitness you need to do something like that and the level of determination, that does blow my mind. But, yeah, team sports have just never, ever been my thing.
0: Do you know what you've got to do next week at knitting? You've got to bring your own mobile phone. You've got to tune up. There might not be any live boxing on, but maybe like an old fight, Muhammad Ali versus George Foreman or something. And as they cluster around listening to the football, you can cluster all by yourself around watching Muhammad and George go for it and turn your volume up a little bit higher than theirs.
1: Yeah, well, a good mate of mine's boxing in America soon, so I might just do that.
0: Okay. Yeah. What, yep. in a proper tournament?
1: She already holds two world title belts. She's already got Commonwealth Games, a gold medal. So, yep, I'll be definitely watching that.
0: Who's that? What's her name?
1: Kay Scott.
0: Kay Scott, and she's fighting in what division?
1: Okay, it moves a bit for women because the weight divisions for women do move around, but I think she's middleweight these days. It might be welterweight.
0: Do you know what, Julia? When I launched this little segment about should we get into the football? You know, should people are uncertain get into the Football World Cup or not? I did not think.
1: You never thought boxing would come.
0: I did not think I'd end up talking to someone who was knitting. And was very interested in boxing. So it's very good it's taken this little excursion. Thank you very much, Julia.
1: It takes all sorts, right?
0: Yeah, lovely to speak to you. We are talking about the Football World Cup and some people are just jumping into it and they never normally love soccer or football and getting into it and saying, come on. Someone says, you know, a lot of people texting me say, why don't you just get into it? You'll really enjoy it. Other people are saying, I'm not normally into it. And I don't see why I should be. And I'm just interested in how you decide. It does seem one of those, you know, because the Olympics, everyone kind of automatically does almost. I guess there's some people who aren't at all interested in the Olympics, but this is a little bit more niche maybe. And soccer's there all the time and many of us kind of ignore it most of the time and then jump on it now. Anyway, if you've worked out how you are going to react to the Football World Cup, let me know. 0467 922 702 is the text and the phone. 1-300-222-702. Hi, Rob.
2: Yeah. Hi, James. Look, I love the world game, and I stress the world game, you know, NRL, AFL, that, you know, occupies most of our attention.
0: Niche.
2: Niche, exactly. You know, for me, it's a celebration of humanity. You know, countries and peoples that wouldn't normally sort of react or be associated with one another on the football field, suddenly they are, and the crowds around them. Australia's playing Paraguay next week. Australia and Paraguay aren't particularly close. I'm not sure how big the Paraguayan population is in Australia, but there's something good in that. Just that in itself. Even playing Turkey the other day, arms are laid down. I feel the whole world, whatever wars are going on, whatever nonsense. And if you forget the dirty aspect of FIFA, right? This award that Donald Trump got for.

0: even if Italy cheat again and knock us out or whoever's playing, even if you're there, you can jump on that bandwagon.
1: Right, okay, yes.
0: And then just, yeah, then you're a winner no matter what, but then you can also go out and yeah, meet new people or the communities that have more of an interest in it.
1: That's good. That's good. And then if your second team gets knocked out, you can keep getting more and more multicultural. The more of your teams that get knocked out, the more it gives you an opportunity to explore a new culture.
0: Exactly.
1: Love it, Matt. Thank you. We'll just take one more from Meg. Hi, Meg. What do you think? Are you on the bandwagon for the World Cup?
2: Oh, definitely. Yeah, definitely.

0: Yeah, so it's a lovely time. You know, my son used to get up at all hours watching it, you
1: Yeah,
0: know, but
1: yeah.
0: when he was at uni. But
1: Who are you going to go for if Australia gets knocked out?
0: Oh, well, maybe the heritage there, you know, you go back to either way, you know, Scotland or
1: Oh,
0: England,
1: okay.
0: one of those, one of those teams.
1: All right.
0: But it's international, and you know, we need to be there on that international scene.
1: We need to be there. Thank you very much, Meg.

0: it might be a turning point that leads to an accomplishment.
1: That's exactly it.
0: Okay, very interesting. All right, Andy. So a turning point in your life, when was it?
1: It was 22 years ago. Uh-huh. And it was learning to appreciate today, not tomorrow. And it's learning to appreciate the grass is green today, not looking for the shiny disco ball tomorrow.
0: How old were you?
1: I was 28 years old.
0: And what happened?
1: I had a motorcycle accident, broke my neck, broke my arms, shattered my face, et cetera, in a motorcycle accident.
0: Wow. And how was the accident? How did the accident happen?
1: Head on a motorcycle. With two motorcycles collided.
0: Oh, gosh. Was it, did someone do the wrong thing, or was it a genuine accident?
1: Genuine accident.
0: Yeah, right.
1: Okay. Yeah, on a dirt road.
0: Do you remember it?
1: I not really. I remember the second before, second prior, but mm. um, not,

0: Cat lady and wear the slur, including the gender thing, proudly as a male. I've often had my masculinity questioned, except in the many taekwondo comps I have won. Ha ha. So have you found many examples of that, of cat ladies being males? I mean, of it, you know,
1: yes,
0: spreading, yes?
1: Absolutely. And that's the thing. I mean, so many men love cats.
0: Yeah.
1: And I have a section in my book where I profile historical figures from history, great historical figures we've all heard of, who were some of the craziest cat ladies in history.
0: Okay.
1: And half of them were men. Ernest Hemingway is a great example, because he's kind of, you know, he was the ultimate man's man. I mean, he was the manliest man's man to ever be a man's man to live. He was into hunting and guns and wars and bombs, and he wrote those, you know, them incredible books. And he was boating and fishing and hunting and blowing up things and flying planes and shooting. He was such a man's man.
0: Yeah,
1: obsessed. He had about 60 cats that he absolutely adored and ran his property. And the Ernest Hemingway Museum, which is his property, is now held by a trust, and it's a museum. And they always say people come for the Hemingway, but they stay for the cats. His cats are now protected. So the descendants of his cats are protected citizens as part of his property. And they're actually a tourist attraction. But
0: okay.
1: He had 60 cats, and that was
0: 60
1: amazing.
0: Cats.
1: Abraham Lincoln was amazing. He had a meeting with General MacArthur at a war tent in the middle of the Civil War. Of course, he was very determined to abolish slavery, the Civil War. We all know what happened there. There was a meeting, a crisis war meeting, in the tent on one of the battlefields, and he heard some kittens mewing in the background, and he told all the soldiers they had to stop and go and rescue the kittens and take good care of them in the middle of the war.
0: Okay.
1: Abraham Lincoln was mad for cats. There were a lot of men and great figures of history who loved them.
0: Well, look, Anna, thank you very much. Lovely to talk to you about your Anna Gogo's, the book is The Cat Lady Manifesto. So it's fascinating to see that there has been such history behind it. Thanks for your time.
1: Oh, it's my pleasure.
0: Hannah is on the line. Hello, Hannah.
2: Hello there. How are you?
0: Good. Are you a proud cat lady?
2: So proud. Mm. So very proud.
0: Good.
2: Yeah, I've heard a comedian describe why he was a cat person based on the energy of the cat.
0: Yeah.
2: Versus the dog. So dogs,
0: yeah, right,
2: are, you know, very needy. You have to do everything for them, and they are, you know, they want your attention all of the time, whereas cats are much more independent and standoffish and not so needy, generally speaking. And I think that puts it really well. I would get overstimulated by a dog, I think.
0: Yes, yes.
2: But...
0: And do you ever get, I understand, do you ever get cat lady, you know, tropes? That
2: no,
0: sort of thing.
2: No,
0: good.
2: I don't think I have. Not to my face, anyway.
0: Yeah, yeah. I haven't haven't heard anything.
2: Thank you. You'll tell me, won't you?
0: Yeah, I would. And also, I want to share with you that our producer Alistair identifies as a male cat lady.
2: Well, I think that should be on our forms. I think that's genuine.
0: Yeah, I think it's genuine too. Thank you very much for that, Jenny. What about you and cats? Jenny, go ahead.
3: Yeah. Oh, hi. Sorry.
0: Hi.
3: Yes, I love cats, but I must say to start off with that I love dogs as well. Oh. I just don't have one at the moment.
0: Okay, good. I'm glad you've put that on the record.
3: Yes.
0: Do you have cats, sir, plural?
3: I have one cat, 17 years and 5 months.
0: Oh, lovely.
3: And I don't know about dogs being needy, but this fellow runs my life.
0: Runs your life?
3: Absolutely.
0: How so?
3: Well, he has a thyroid condition, which means that he has to eat every 3 hours. So he
0: does. Right. So you've got to wake up in the middle of the night.
3: I know. I can leave him with a double meal through the night.
0: Okay.
3: So, yeah, we've worked that one out. But, yes, as I was said in my text to Hannah, cats were considered gods and worshipped by the Egyptians.
0: That's
3: and
0: right, yeah.
3: None of my cats have ever forgotten that.
0: Very good. Thank you very much, Jenny. Someone says a man who loves his cat.

0: Sadly, just Maguire, though the wonderful announcers, in the Illawarra Stefan Postuma. Tom, the orange backpack.
1: Thank you for Oh, you like the colour?
0: Yeah.
1: It's not orange, it's butterscotch.
0: Oh, my apologies.
1: Apparently. It's butterscotch.
0: Yeah.
1: Yeah, thank you for noticing. I got it because I did, I mean, you said briefcase. I'd like to think more satchel. Well, I didn't walk in
0: You're right.
1: Briefcase.
0: Do you know my parents, when I graduated from uni and I was going to become a lawyer, they bought me a briefcase and I took it my first like 3 days. Then I thought, this is so dull. It had like a combination.
1: Oh, yeah, the old.
0: Black and maybe leather.
1: With the letters you could, yeah. The numbers you could dial on the top.
0: Yeah. I don't know where it is now, but I never used it more than.
1: You don't see them around anymore. Do you actually see anyone walking? Like, we're looking out here at Parramatta Square, people, you know, going to all the different office blocks. You never see a briefcase.
0: You really
1: don't. An actual
0: don't.
1: Briefcase.
0: If
1: I don't
0: you
1: think
0: do,
1: so.
0: You think they're high up in the public service.
1: True.
0: They're the only
1: subgroup. The status symbol in the public service. Yeah.
0: Is this a new butterscotch?
1: The colour is butterscotch. Yeah, I don't know. It's one of these trendy roll-up bags. So you roll up the top and then
0: Hold it up, yeah.
1: I'll hold it up here. So to open it, it rolls undone. See, it rolls up, and then
0: it's like a sack, and
1: like
0: then you roll it down,
1: and
0: looks
1: you
0: like a rucksack.
1: Roll it shut and clip it.
0: Okay.
1: The issue I've got
0: show me the back. Does it have comfy?
1: Yeah, not ergonomic.
0: Oh, comfy. Yeah,
1: yeah,
0: it's
1: no,
0: really
1: comfy.
0: Good.
1: The issue I've got is it's not. You need a bag that opens up so you can get to everything. Because with this bag, we've got the laptop computer. Like, you've got to rummage from the top. You've got to dig down.
0: It's quite deep.
1: You've got to dig down deep for everything.
0: Yeah, right.
1: And it's not the most practical thing. I thought it looked cool and I was swayed by the butterscotch. Yeah, I did. Thank you for noticing.
0: Did it cost a lot?
1: Got it last week. No, it was a cheapie.
0: It's
1: fine. Yeah. But I just don't know if logistically it looked great. And I liked the butterscotch was on sale. The other colours weren't.
0: Yeah, right.
1: So I went for the colour.
0: I like the butterscotch. It's eye-catching. I noticed it as soon as it sailed into the office.
1: Thank
0: on your
1: you.
0: Shoulder.
1: The blacks and all that were full price, but for some reason the butterscotch was like 60% off.
0: Why.
1: Maybe there's a reason why.
0: Well, look at mine. Mine's a very, I mean, it used to be kind of a bright blue. I've had it for so long, I keep wondering whether it's too scungy.
1: It's got a hole in the bottom there, mate.
0: It's got a hole in the bottom. It's kind of red at the bottom for no apparent reason.
1: I like
0: and,
1: it.
0: And also one of the straps. Like I have a computer and I have a water bottle and my lunch. There's a few kilos in there. One of the straps is kind of permanently twisted.
1: Oh, really?
0: So I'll have a nerve damage in my left shoulder.
1: I'm sure it looks good. It does the trick. I think it's probably more.
0: Oh, it used to look good until you bought your fancy new shiny one.
1: I've outdone you with the butterscotch. Completely impractical roll-up bag.
0: Yeah.
1: Yes. Thank you for noticing, though. It was a new purchase. I don't know if it was the right purchase, but
0: I think it's good. You know, I think it works well. It goes beautifully with that black T-shirt, actually.
1: Thank you very much. Yeah, I was going for the colour-coordinated
0: it's my
1: look
0: first
1: here
0: day with
1: on
0: my
1: radio.
0: Butterscotch, right? What can I wear, though? Yeah.
1: I do like your scarf you've got going on there, too.
0: Thanks.
1: Is that because winter's been very mild so far. I feel like it's almost been like spring, but you're still rocking up with the scarf. And I've noticed you've had it on all day
0: I love
1: it. You don't take it off.
0: Yeah, no, I love wearing a scarf in winter. And
1: yeah.
0: I feel like it's my point of difference. Although I have done that thing. So you'll notice today I haven't buttoned my shirt up with the cord inside, but I have put my scarf on.
1: The cord.
0: Yeah.
1: So everyone, James always buttons his shirt up at some point during the show. He's got a layered thing going. So there's another shirt underneath. He's not here without
0: a
1: shirt on.
0: Yeah.
1: And but always buttons up the microphone cord in his shirt, then walks away at the end and pulls everything with him.
0: So this time,
1: every time.
0: My headset cord inside my scarf, but I've fixed that now, so I'll be able to make a quick getaway.
1: Oh, it's good. You rock the scarf.
0: Thank you.
1: I love the scarf.
0: I really recommend it.
1: It's good.
0: What are you doing on Drive?
1: A lot of talk about sharks today, so we'll pick up that discussion and what to do about them. It's strange because in January when we were talking about it, it was because, you know, the water was murky, for example, things like that. Don't go in. This time, sunny day, clear water. Water so clear you could see it, from overhead afterwards.
0: Yeah.
1: What's going on? Why are we seeing this uptick in shark attacks and sharks so close to the shore and Sydney's beaches? What to do about it? So we'll be chatting about that. The budget not too far away. A huge announcement today in terms of hospital infrastructure investments. So the Treasurer, Daniel Mookie, will be with us after 4 o'clock as well. And Lee Sales will be dropping in. Heaps.
0: Fantastic.
1: Heaps going on.
0: That'll come up after 3 with Tom.
2: When news breaks.
3: Emergency crews were called to the complex in Newtown just after 11 o'clock, where firefighters put out the blaze.
2: When you need the details.
4: The fragile.

0: local ceasefire is still technically in place.
1: It's on 702 ABC Sydney.
2: Story with ABC News. The federal government will decide in the coming days if it will extend the cut to the fuel excise after the US and Iran agree to a new ceasefire deal. The tax on petrol was reduced earlier this year after the US and Israel attacked Iran, sending fuel prices soaring. The move has saved motorists 26 cents per litre, but the temporary measure is due to end on June the 30th. The Prime Minister says an assessment about the excise will be made at the start of next week.
3: We know that the end of the conflict doesn't mean that we're back to business as usual, and we know that that has been really important in providing support for people.
2: And global share markets have welcomed the news of a ceasefire. Trading in Asia is up, with Seoul and Tokyo gaining about 5%, while Australia's also gained ground, with the ASX 200 up around 1.3%. The price of oil fell, with Brent crude dropping more than 4.5% to $83.33 US a barrel. AMP economist Mi Bui says despite the good news, markets will be cautious until shipping through the Strait of Hormuz gets back to normal.
4: There are still a lot of ships stranded on two sides of the strait, so it takes time for them to clear that traffic. It takes time to rebuild the energy facilities around the regions as well. So I think markets as well as the consumers should brace for a few more months of volatility.
2: Residents in Coogee in Sydney's east say they're reluctant to swim at the local beach after a woman was attacked by a suspected great white shark on Saturday. The 35-year-old woman is in a critical but stable condition at St Vincent's Hospital, and Randwick and Waverley councils have reopened their beaches today after being closed in the wake of the attack. Premier Chris Minn says the government is not contemplating a cull of white sharks, but that it's still being considered for bull sharks in Sydney Harbour. Coogee residents Rich and Laura say they support a bigger focus on drones and education rather than controlling shark numbers.
5: When you hear about people saying there should be shark calls and stuff, we do not agree with that at all.
6: We don't agree with like shark calling and stuff like that, but yeah, technology can make you feel safer. But I think it's just to hammer home the sort of like the education side of things, where it is their territory, yeah, and you take that risk.
2: Police say illegal dirt bike riders put the community safety at risk during a police operation in Newcastle yesterday. Up to 40 riders on registered bikes and another 200 people on foot converged on a park in Mayfield as part of a clothing brand's promotion for free T-shirts. Police who closed down streets were taunted by several riders while two pedestrians were knocked down. Superintendent Carlian Demme says the crowd's behaviour was deplorable.
7: Riders were deliberately riding at police and taunting police who were standing there on foot. None of this behaviour is acceptable to me, or, and I would assume, to all the good people of this city.
2: A Melbourne court has heard a woman charged with slavery offences should be granted bail to support her young child. James Oaten reports.
8: The defence team for Zainab Ahmed told the Melbourne Magistrates Court the young daughter of the accused was suffering from PTSD after enduring years growing up in a Syrian refugee camp, and separation anxiety after she was removed from her mum when Zainab Ahmed was arrested in early May. Defence have also stated the legal proceedings would be long and complicated, given this is the first time crimes against humanity have been tested in the Australian legal system, and many witnesses are based overseas.
2: Officials in Ukraine say at least 9 people are dead after another major Russian bombardment of the country. The BBC's Hyman Hancock has more.
9: Ukraine's interior minister described the attack on the capital Kyiv as a major blow with significant destruction of civilian infrastructure. The city's mayor, Vitaly Klitschko, said some houses and cars caught fire after being hit by debris from drones. He said the attack damaged electricity lines and left more than 140,000 people without power. In the northeastern city of Kharkiv, at least 5 rescue workers were killed while putting out a fire caused by Russian strikes. Russia also says its territory has come under attack from Ukraine.
2: To sport, and in World Cup results, Sweden has defeated Tunisia 5-1 in their clash at the World Cup in the Mexican city of Monterrey. In other games, Ivory Coast scored a late winner to beat Ecuador 1-0 in Philadelphia, while the Netherlands and Japan played out a 2-2 draw in Dallas, and Germany put 7 goals against Curaçao in a 7-1 win in Houston. To the weather for this afternoon, isolated showers across the southern inland plains, the central east and the northeast, tending to be scattered about the north coast and the adjacent ranges. It'll be dry and sunny elsewhere. A partly cloudy afternoon in Sydney with the slight chance of a shower. There'll be a sunny day tomorrow with a top of 21. Partly cloudy Wednesday, a top of 22, and then mostly

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4: I trust you had a lovely weekend. Thank you very much for joining us this Monday afternoon. A lot to chat about on Drive today. Coogee Beach might have reopened today, but there weren't a whole lot of people in the water from what I've heard and seen. Events on the weekend have reignited all of this talk about how to keep people safe from sharks in Sydney waters.
5: We've certainly had no expert evidence suggesting to us that we could ward away great whites from our beaches as a result of the cull, because the reality is for those sharks, they may have come from New Zealand, they may have crossed the Pacific Ocean.
4: The Premier there saying he's not contemplating a cull of sharks after a woman was attacked on the weekend. The 35-year-old remains in hospital in a critical condition. We'll have more on that. A big day when it comes to global news in the meantime. I'm not just talking about the Socceroos. Shares have surged in Asian markets. Oil prices have also fallen following the announcement of a ceasefire deal between Iran and the US. You'll hear about the road ahead a little later, and a record investment in New South Wales hospitals.
6: We're just making very clear our priorities, which is to make sure that people do have access to world-class healthcare in their neighbourhoods. That's a vital part of the job of any state government. It's one we take very seriously.
4: Yeah, the budget not too far away. You'll hear from the Treasurer, Daniel Mookie, after 4 o'clock as well. Good afternoon.
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1: Traffic.
4: Bronwyn Martin from the Transport Management Centre. Good afternoon to you.
7: Good afternoon, Thomas. At Macquarie Park, two city-bound lanes of the M2 are closed past Christie Road. There is a police operation taking place there, so only one city-bound lane of the motorway is open. You will need to get into the right lane to get past, and the traffic is fairly heavy through there. At Homebush, all the southbound lanes of Centenary Drive have just reopened past the M4. There was a broken-down car in the left lane. It's now out of the way. Traffic is also heavy in that area. Quick check of the public transport. No major disruptions to services at the moment, including the trains, but you can also check the latest using a transport app or transportnsw.info. 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
4: It's 3:08. Thanks for joining us this afternoon. I think it's fair to say many who regularly use the beach in Sydney are perhaps second-guessing their relationship with the ocean after the shark attack at Coogee Beach on Saturday morning. The woman who was rescued from the surf was doing everything right in terms of following advice around when to swim. She was with other swimmers. It was in the middle of the day. She wasn't too far offshore. She was in the flags. The water was clear. I mean, I could go on. Tonight at Coogee Surf Club, a community welfare forum is going to be held for those who are on the beach on Saturday when the attack happened. It involved a suspected great white shark. The Premier has walked back any talk of a cull of sharks today, though, saying it's not something the government's contemplating.
5: We've certainly had no expert evidence suggesting to us that we could ward away great whites from our beaches as a result of the cull, because the reality is for those sharks, they may have come from New Zealand, they may have crossed the Pacific Ocean, and I'm not convinced it would work.
4: Yeah, not convinced it would work. We have had some texts coming in saying no shark cull. Talk of a cull came up, though, because of the unusual nature of Saturday's attack, plus the fact it's followed a recent spike in shark attacks in Sydney and elsewhere around the country. And now talk is turning to how we can better use technology. So shark spotting drones have come up as well. They were not in use on Saturday at Coogee because of a ban by the Civil Aviation Safety Authority due to the proximity of the beach to the flight path into Sydney Airport. That ban has been lifted indefinitely, so we're told, by Surf Life Saving New South Wales. But more broadly, how can drones be better used to spot sharks? What technology is available? Professor Cullen Brown is the head of the Fish Lab at Macquarie University, who's here. Professor,

0: in and around our waters all the time. Obviously, sometimes the conditions are such that it's more likely that you're going to get a shark bite, particularly in the summer with warm waters, with bull sharks after rain at night and all those sorts of things. But nonetheless, that doesn't mean that the probability is zero, that somebody's going to get bitten. And sometimes it's just a numbers game. If you're in the water, there is always going to be a chance that you'll encounter a shark. Of course, in this instance, they didn't have any drones in the air, and it probably would have prevented it had there been.
1: I want to ask you about drones in a moment, but as we talk, Professor, I've had a text in capital letters, no shark cull. And Lee, thank you for your text. I'm sorry to hear of people being killed or injured by sharks, but we have to remember it's their home, not ours, Lee says. So with this talk of a cull, we've been inundated with texts today about it, mostly the idea of a cull. That's what's dominated the narrative here. What do you make of that suggestion?
0: Yes, well, I think they've rightly walked back that position, because culls just don't work for most of the species that we're talking about. And as you heard from that grab from the Premier, that the reality is that white sharks in particular, they move thousands of kilometres. The shark population on the east coast of Australia, they're moving from here to New Guinea, across to New Zealand, up into the Pacific. And the ones on the other side of Wilson's Promontory, the south and western population, they move back and forth to South Africa. So the reality is they move huge distances. And the only way you could effectively create a local reduction in numbers would be to reduce the regional, if not the world, population of white sharks. It's just not feasible.
1: So, Professor, you mentioned a moment ago you feel as though a shark-spotting drone could have prevented the attack on Saturday. It was not being used at Coogee. You say that could have changed everything. How? How much ground can a drone cover on a beach like Coogee, for example?
0: Well, I mean, the great thing about a drone is that if it's fitted with a wide-angled lens, for example, it doesn't even need to be that high off the ground. So the idea that it might interfere with, commercial air traffic is kind of laughable in that sense. It would never be that high. It wouldn't need to be that high. And most of the time, they're pretty good at identifying that there's a big shark in the water. Whether under some conditions it would not be able to identify what the species is. But nonetheless, in most conditions, you'd be able to say, well, there's a really big shark and it's this distance off the shore. We need to get people out of the water. That is very, very simple technology. And the recent Queensland trial from 2020 to 2024 of drone technology shows that they're far more effective at identifying risk than any of the other programs that we currently use.
1: Professor Colin Brown is here from Macquarie University on 702 ABC Sydney. 1-300-222-702 is the number, and the text line 0467-922-702. Dave says, my heart goes out to anyone attacked by a shark, but they live in the ocean. Lions, hyenas, leopards, they live in African savannas. Bears and cougars live in the American forest. If someone goes jogging in those areas and gets attacked, no one is shocked. And people say, they don't say you shouldn't jog across the savannah. People need to be consistent on where and where wild, dangerous animals are allowed to exist. That's from Dave. Professor, just on that drone discussion, though, AI, artificial intelligence. I know Surf Life Saving's trialling AI with cameras down at Kiama, for example. How far advanced is that AI drone technology? Is it at the point where, it can identify a shark and a type of shark from the air?
0: Yeah, so the AI basically requires a machine learning approach where you basically feed in lots and lots of images of video of different species, known species of sharks swimming under different conditions, different, light conditions, different wave conditions. And it uses a combination of the movement of the animal as well as the outline of the animal. And honestly, these days, our AI capability for recognizing specific species of fishes, and including sharks, is very good. And it's getting better all the time. And that's largely because now we can do what we call edge programming of these things. You can, instead of having a computer, you put a chip, a high-powered chip that's on the actual camera itself, and you can do that AI recognition stuff on board rather than trying to do it back in a computer at base on the ground.
1: Okay. So

0: we're definitely getting there.
1: So that's the identification side of things. Because could it also warn people out of the water?
0: Oh, absolutely. There's no question about that. I mean, you can imagine a drone that's spending a significant amount of time hovering over a popular beach. And if it detects a shark, there's no reason why it couldn't flash red and make

0: noises and alarms and all sorts of things. But more to the point, you know, with most of our beaches, you have pretty good telecommunication access for 5G and that sort of stuff. It could easily send a message straight back to a base unit on land at the beach and set off alarms and loudspeakers on the beach telling people to come in. So I think that sort of technology, we could do that now with enough time, money and investment.
1: Paul in Marrickville says culling sharks is like shooting rabbits. I imagine your point there, Paul, wouldn't make much of a difference. We certainly have a lot of people who would be against the idea of a cull. And as you rightly point out, Cullen Brown, the Premier, has dismissed that idea today, saying he's not convinced it would work. I mentioned at the start of this, though, you know, many might be rethinking their relationship with the ocean. This has happened a lot recently. Should we be?
0: Well, look, I think the reality is that there is a risk and it is slightly increasing. If you look at the trends over the last couple of decades, there's been a bit of a blip in the last 10 years or so. But that means that it's gone up from a really, really small probability of being killed by sharks to a slightly less, but still really small probability. The reality is we still, on average, get between 2 and 3 deaths across the whole country from sharks compared to hundreds of people drowning and thousands of people dying in car accidents. So the risk is actually very, very small. But nonetheless, there is one. And I think that the general perception here is that, you know, like all things that you do, you make calculated risks. And
1: That's becoming much more of a risk, though, it feels. You know what I mean?
0: Yeah, like, I think it feels once like upon it, a time, but I don't think it really is.
1: You don't think that the spike in incidents over the last few months is quite unusual?
0: It is unusual, but I think the long-term trend shows that there are blips and blops, and every now and then we get spates, and then we get years when there are very few incidents and no deaths at all. So that's the nature of the data set, and it's largely because we still don't know enough about what drives shark behaviour, and particularly in this modern era where climate change is just messing not just with shark behaviour but with human behaviour as well.
1: Okay. I've got Paul at Collaroy here saying, Thomas, sorry to spoil the party, but in my experience, drone shark patrol is ineffective. Drones can't deal with reflected sun glare or choppy wind. I windsurf regularly at Long Reef. I always get a thrill and my heart skips a beat when a fin pops up beside me, but those fins are inevitably dolphins, not sharks, as sharks don't swim on the surface or interact, and it goes on. But has the technology gone beyond that now from what you've been studying, Professor, things like sun glare and the wind?
0: Yeah, absolutely. I mean, most of these cameras can have polarized lenses on them, so that reduces the glare significantly. And you'll be surprised, you know, despite the fact that, you know, you can't see much when you're close to the surface of the water, when you get up above it and you look down, the clarity is so much better, largely because of the contrast with the sand in the background. So it does make things a heck of a lot easier if you're hovering above the water. And, you know, we can also train these systems to recognize a shark, whether you can identify the exact species, but you should be able to say there's a big thing moving through the water. We should probably, you know, err on the side of caution and get people out of the water. I mean, that's a pretty straightforward thing to do.
1: Okay, Cullen, thank you for joining us. Appreciate it.
0: Pleasure.
1: Professor Cullen Brown, the head of the Fish Lab at Macquarie University. Steve Pearce, the CEO of Surf Life Saving New South Wales, has been listening into this and has called in. Steve, you want to clarify some things about the use of drones at Coogee. What would you like to share?
2: Yeah, thanks, Thomas. And it was actually great to hear that conversation about the professor and, you know, the advocacy of the drone. So I just wanted to clarify a couple of things, and obviously everyone was aware of the issue at Coogee in regards to just a highly regulated airspace there, and that was the reason why it wasn't unlocked, you know, at the time for drone flights. But we have emergency exemption orders that has unlocked that indefinitely for us to fly there, but that's only surf life-saving. So it's not photographers or any other punter because of the commercial airspace. But as we had committed to, we had conversations with CASA today, and CASA, we do have a really good relationship with them. They're in the process of just amending the approvals for us. So we'll be able to fly at all areas of Sydney now, including Coogee there, on a new flight instrument that will be granted to Surf Life Saving. So the shark management drones, you know, will be able to fly indefinitely and all the time at Coogee moving forward.
1: Okay, because Coogee was always the exemption.

0: wasn't it, in terms of those eastern suburbs beaches, Steve, because of the flight path risk?
1: Yeah, exactly right. And it had to do with one of the particular runways. Beaches either side, we could fly, but there we couldn't. But, looking at the new instrument arrangements, we are able to fly there now through these CASA approvals. CASA's been really great in some rapid response for us. And we'll be able to fly our drones there. You know, they'll be flying around 50 metres in the air. And as the professor said, the higher up you are, you can see further down into the water column. And and we've had great successes with the drones and in the drone shark strategy. So this is good news for the residents of Coogee, but also I think it just provides that final link for us, Thomas, like in those major Sydney beaches as well. So I just want to say thanks to our team and to the CASA team for moving so quickly on this for us as well.
0: We appreciate that. Someone's asked on the text line, Steve, I'm curious if this lady was swimming at a patrol beach because I said the flags were up. How did the lifeguards not see the shark in the clear water? Do they not have a shark tower for the lifeguards? Any thoughts on that?
1: Yeah, so again, and listening again to the professor, if when you're looking above, looking down, the visibility for the sharks is so much greater, and particularly in that water, it was just so clear. It was great conditions, to be able to fly drones there. But the lifeguards obviously, they're there surveilling those red and yellow flags all the time, but they're also looking at other people up and down the beach as well. So. They just won't have that constant eye line on those flags, and it was just, I guess, coincidental, but also fortuitous for the young lady that when this terrible attack occurred, it attacked right adjacent and in front of the flags where one, our off-duty lifesavers who actually been walking along the beach actually saw it, and the lifeguards at Randwick were able to mobilise really quickly as well.
0: Steve, thanks for the update. Appreciate the call.
1: No, thanks, Thomas.
0: Good on you. Steve Pearce, CEO of Surf Lifesaving New South Wales. So some clarity there. There's been a lot of talk about that today, the fact that Coogee Beach was excluded from that drone use until now. So CASA, being the Civil Aviation Safety Authority, they have agreed to remove that exemption. Drones can be used, but only by Surf Lifesaving at Coogee Beach. No one else, photography, all of that is not permitted due to the beach sort of being under a flight path that's used for Sydney Airport. But using those dedicated instruments, as Steve Pearce was just saying, a Surf Lifesaving can now use drones at all eastern suburbs beaches, including Coogee Beach. That update this afternoon.
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0: It's 23 past 3. Thomas Ariti with you on Drive. Currently 18 in the city, 17 in Camden and Gosford, 12 in Katoomba, 19 here in Parramatta, 17 in Penrith and 18 in Cronulla. Partly cloudy for the rest of the day. It looks a bit grey out there in Parramatta Square, though. The slight chance of a shower becoming less likely this evening.
5: Well, some of the crowd are on the pitch.
6: And that is the only goal of the World Cup. Go, go, go, go, go.
0: Hey, did you watch the game yesterday? The Socceroos, in all their glory, winning against, on paper at least, a superior footballing team. 2-0 against Turquia in a packed Vancouver stadium. I heard David Mark, a national sport reporter on the news today, saying he'd never experienced anything like it. There was a decibel meter in the studio that went above 100 at one point with the sheer cheering that was going on inside this stadium. Magic, got to admit, I was surprised. Proud of our team, but Turkey, not an easy team to defeat. Dr. Steve Georgiakis is a World Cup tragic and a specialist in the history of sport at the University of Sydney. Steve, what did you make of yesterday's game?
7: Tomahawk, 12 games gone and easily one of the top 10 victories for the Socceroos, and I believe easily one of the top 10 victories for an Australian national building. That was an amazing afternoon.
0: It was incredible. Tomahawk's not going away, is it? So, look, I did not, as I said, on paper, I would have thought Turkey a superior footballing team. Now, not only have we won, but decisively, 2-0, what do you think our chances are against the USA on Friday? They've got that home ground advantage, but not being an absolute football nut myself, when I looked at that group, I would have thought that game one would have been the hardest. Do you reckon we have a chance?
7: No, game two was always going to be the hardest game. It's the US at home. It's the FIFA.

0: for World Cup. FIFA want the US to do very well. The further they go into the tournament, the more interest the tournament generates. I always said that the US would be a tougher opponent.
1: Do you reckon we have a chance? or is it just going to be too tough? Is it a matter of how much we might lose by?
0: No, it's not going to be how much. We've got the Tony Popovich Socceroo bus there parked and ready to go. If we can absorb the attacks, the early onslaught there by the US, they're going to be reflecting on how well we did against the Tukayev team. They'll have some perhaps some better strategies. But as I always said, with Irukunda and a couple of the other players there, we're always going to score goals. This is our moment in history. Mm. Once again, the question will we be able to stop the US from scoring in the first 20 minutes? We get through those 20 minutes, it's game on for us.
1: Is that because is it my understanding that the US's strength is that attack? Their defence is the weak part of the team, and that's what we should be targeting?
0: Well, we need to take in their pressure and get them on the counter attack. Exactly what Conor Medcalf and Nestori Irukunda did against the Turks, suck them into our area and then get them on the quick counter attack. And they're very susceptible there in their defence.
1: On to a few other other games. What was a standout for you? There have been some good ones.
0: Look, the Japan match against Holland this morning, it was old soccer versus new soccer.
1: Yeah.
0: It was strategy versus flair. It was an amazing match, that second half. And for the doubters out there, the people that said that the early games are not going to be interesting, they're completely wrong. All 12 games have had their incredible moments.
1: Have you slept? Like, how are you doing this? Because well, that was early. Germany Kurosawa was at 3 o'clock this morning. How are you managing this?
0: Well, to be honest with you, I had a quick couple of coffees there, and straight after this interview, we've got one more interview to do, and then it's off to bed until early tomorrow morning.
1: Okay, now Steve, we've played a lot of the music related to the other opening ceremonies in the Americas. We had Shakira in Mexico. Which I reckon is pretty funky, actually. Tyler and Future, they were at the Los Angeles one. Game time.

0: That is Michael Bublé, of course, the Boob himself at the opening ceremony.
1: Not a big fan of Michael Bublé, but I like the rest. I'll be honest with you. I think Shakira's amazing there.
0: Yeah, you know? Pretty amazing. But obviously Canadian, proud Canadian. That was at the opening ceremony in Toronto. How's Canada going in all of this, though?
1: They're going well. They had the big draw, and it was important for them to draw. The Mexicans won. One of the hosts, the US, had an emphatic win, and the Canadians got their first. Well, they got their first point there in the World Cup. So it's full steam ahead for this World Cup.
0: Enjoy it. We'll chat to you again soon, Steve. Thank you very much.
1: Thank you, Tomahawk.
0: Good on you, Steve Georgiakis. World Cup tragic specialist in the history of sport at the University of Sydney. If you don't get the tomahawk thing, we were chatting about nicknames about a week ago, James O'Loughlin and I, and Paul from Dural thought that tomahawk would be a great one for me. And thanks to people like Steve, tomahawk seems to be sticking around at the moment. Got a text in on the Sharks. Unfortunately, the recent shark attacks, including Coogee, have even dedicated swimmers urging a cull. But personally, I think that would be tragic given the ecological repercussions that most people don't understand. It's a big topic, obviously a lot of divided views, and we'll continue to canvass them throughout the afternoon. It's 3:30.
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0: Traffic. 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
3: Thomas, good afternoon. M2 North Ryde, a police operation taking out lane 1 eastbound towards City. Approaching the Lane Cove Road off-ramp, delays back about half a kilometre. And westbound delays, no lanes affected, but a bit of rubbernecking going on with the flashing lights. Queue almost back towards the Lane Cove Tunnel. And just seeing a breakdown being cleared off Ryde Road West Pimble, heading towards the beaches up towards Yanko Road. I'm Jeff Wallace from ATN.
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0: Let's get some news headlines. Adam Storey, good afternoon.
4: Afternoon, Thomas. The federal government will decide in the coming days if it will extend the cut to the fuel excise after the US and Iran agreed to a new ceasefire deal. The price of oil has fallen, with Brent crude dropping more than 4.5% to $83.33 a barrel. The former head of the competition watchdog, Graham Samuel, says vested interests have submerged tax debate in Australia. Professor Samuel has addressed the Senate inquiry into the federal government's sweeping tax changes, saying much of the opposition has come from large business groups. And the Premier says they're not contemplating a cull of white sharks after a woman was attacked on the weekend. The 35-year-old remains in hospital in a critical condition after being bitten by a suspected white shark at Coogee on Saturday. More news at 4.
0: Thank you very much, Adam Storey. This is 702 ABC Sydney. Another quick look at the weather before we press on. Currently 18 in the city, 17 in Camden and in Gosford, 12 in Katoomba, 19 here in Parramatta, 17 in Penrith and 18 at the moment in Cronulla. Partly cloudy, a bit grey out there at the moment. The slight chance of a shower, that'll become less likely this evening with some light winds, a minimum overnight temperature of 11. And as we've been discussing recently, even those minimums have been abnormally warm for this time of year. Tom Saunders was saying last week, I think it was Thursday night's minimum in Penrith, was its warmest on record. It has felt abnormally warm, hasn't it, for mid-June. For tomorrow, a top of 21 in the city and 21 in Penrith. A sunny day with light winds becoming northeasterly, 15 to 20 kilometres an hour in the late afternoon, and then becoming light in the evening. Tom was telling us earlier that, as I said, it has been a very, very warm start to winter, but Tom Saunders was saying it looks as though when we hit this coming weekend in a few days' time, that's when a bit of a cold snap might set in. So I'll hold Tom to that. We'll see how it goes on Friday or Saturday. He'll be joining us a little bit later on.
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0: Writing to your local council, it's a long-held tradition, right? You might have done it. And one Sydney group is taking AI technology to that project. The community group Save Bondi Junction has some concerns about Waverley Council's Bondi Junction master plan. And those concerns are pretty widespread. They include the scale of it, design controls, what they perceive to be disregards for heritage and more, that sort of thing. Now the group has built a tool on their website that lets residents draft a letter and send it to over a dozen councillors in seconds. So users just tick the box that relate to their concerns. They add some extra comments. So there's a personal element to this you can write. And then they click a single button and that quickly emails it to multiple councillors. On one hand, it's a natural extension of, you know, templated submission forms that we've used for decades. But there's some concern that using tools like this could distort public opinion. It could overrepresent vocal minorities as well. So let's hear now from Catherine Munro, who built the tool. Catherine's here. Good afternoon.
7: Oh, hello, Thomas. I did not build the tool. I'm not that clever.
0: Oh, really? Sorry. Forgive me. I thought that you did. So you were a member of Save Bondi Junction.
7: I am. Correct.
0: Okay. Yes. And
7: so, I just didn't want to claim credit for it.
0: No, thank you. That was my misunderstanding. You could have just claimed credit and we could have run with it and you could have sounded like the smartest person in the world. But thank you for your honesty. Okay, but you are part of the group that is using this tool. So why is it being used? Why are you using that approach?
7: Oh, well, I'm a speech pathologist and I use AI to help when I'm working with kids with severe ADHD or dyslexia. It can really give people access to things that they wouldn't normally have access to. So we are using this tool to help people who are intimidated about the process, who just are overwhelmed with the sort of hugeness of the changes, to get their heads around things and to basically put pen to paper. So we see it as something that provides access to people who otherwise would just not be able

0: to do it.
1: That's really
0: And they
1: interesting.
0: include time poor people. We've had WhatsApp chats in the streets where mums who are at home with kids or, you know, after work trying to get dinner ready, they can do this quite quickly and, you know, what their thoughts are suddenly get explained much quicker, and they're just so happy to be able to have completed and, you know, spoken their mind, which
2: yeah.
0: is actually, sorry, I don't want to, I can.
2: No. It's really interesting. That's the sort of the time side of it, right? You press for time, and you know you haven't got time to make it.
0: But time, also disability.
2: Yeah, I want to ask you about that side of it.
0: Language disorder.
2: Yeah.
0: Well, developmental language disorder. That's 2 in every classroom. So there's a huge amount of the population who have a language disability. So they, you know, the sort of tier 3 specialist language that they need to use is just way beyond them, and this allows them to overcome that sort of intimidation and say what they think. Dyslexia, same thing.
2: Yeah.
0: Can express themselves, can interpret it more easily. That's what this tool does. And I don't know if you're about to ask this, but I'll just say that it's a little bit naughty of Thomas Sargent, that I take my hat off to him. It's a great story idea.
2: You're referring to the reporter from the press who's covered this story,
0: yeah,
2: yes.
0: Good on him. That is great to think of it. But he did know that the code in the tool does specify that it's never to invent facts or figures and to preserve the resident's voice, tone and specific concerns, and not to include concerns that they do not raise.
2: Mm.
0: And that's very clearly explained in the tool when you're completing it.
2: Because there's some concern from groups including, you know, Sydney Yimby, Yes in My Backyard, saying, you know, using AI to generate council submissions en masse could distort the amount of support or opposition to a proposal. What would you say to that? Because I feel like sometimes people hear AI and they automatically think everything's generated, there's no human element to it at all. You're saying it's lot more nuanced than that.
0: No, it's not the case.
2: Yeah.
0: So much more nuanced. No, it's not the case at all. It's not, sorry, what was the term he used? It's not like a bot that's kind of chucking in comments everywhere. If someone's on the website and they're, you know, they've gone a long way down, they're engaged if they're down, you know, completing this form, they can opt. They can choose to complete the survey options that actually address the big changes that this master plan will herald, as distinct from the survey that the council has put out, which is what one resident calls aspirational. It's just like, do you like sunshine? Do you like our pretty pictures of, you know, parks where they've drawn the sun shining from the south? It's highly misleading. So,
2: We have a statement from Waverley Council on the use of the tool, and I just want to read this out. It says, quote, "Council is aware of a group's use of an AI tool to produce submissions. However, many members of the community have engaged with the consultations process in a considered way." I just want to get your views. It seems like there's a bit of a clause there. Yes, some are using AI. However, others are using it in a considered way. How do you feel about that? Do you feel it carries this suggestion that the council will take submissions created using this tool less seriously?
0: I don't know. I mean, that's all before us, isn't it? The fact is that if anyone is using this tool, they are considering the substance of what's going on. And the sad thing about the whole process is that we've had to do this. I mean, the public has only known about the enormous uplift has been, quite frankly, snuck into the document since the 21st of May. That's less than a month ago. These things usually take months, if not a couple of years, to develop, and they've just quietly tried to sneak it in. They're withholding all the 3D modelling that usually gets put out on display, you know, in council, you know, kiosk, shopfront kiosks, so that you can actually see what's happening. They're deliberately refusing to put all of that out on display. So we feel like we're completely in the dark about what's going on.
2: Yeah.
0: And we're just trying to help people.

0: understand things that are really going to drastically impact on them.
1: I've got a text in. The Save Bondi Junction website provides a great vehicle for busy people to make a submission. The council has not provided sufficient time for people to properly understand a very complex proposal, and this really helps. So a listener there agreeing with what you were just saying there, Catherine Munro. I guess just finally, you know, is there... Yeah, and it's really interesting to hear your perspective as a speech pathologist as well and someone who deals with people living with disability. Is there a case here for councils to improve their feedback capability with this kind of technology so it's not the responsibility of individual interest groups to provide it?
0: Exactly. I mean, I've got other things that I'd like to be doing with my time, and I do feel like you're welcome, Waverley Council. We are helping people understand what you're actually doing. The document at the moment, though, is so confusing, so full of errors, so full of conflicting facts that we still don't really understand what's going on. We really do feel that it all needs to start all over again properly, and that they need their own professionals overseeing it, not having the mayor reach in and edit documents at the last minute and try and push them through without anyone being consulted or seeing them.
1: What's the deadline for all of this in terms of submissions?
0: Next week, the 24th of June.
1: Right.
0: It's crazy.
1: Okay. And how long have you
0: really had? The document was made public on the 21st of May. Okay. So,
1: a little under a month.
0: The amendments came out on the 21st of May, something that should be really well publicised and consulted. We were not given formal notice. People living in the area were not given formal notices. Businesses, we've got Australia's oldest veterinary hospital, the home of that Bondi Vet, is going to end up being a block of flats with a pool on top of it. We've got 3 childcare centres getting demolished and no pathway to how they get replaced. We're losing the library. The library's somehow going to get incorporated to this, but there's no pathway to that. It is a very complex process. It could be a really exciting one, but we've got no confidence in what's happening at the moment.
1: Getting a number of texts in here. Angela says, I use the tool to help. It was excellent to turn my random ideas into a coherent piece of writing. Another listener, amazing to hear how technology can support the community in responding to the master plan. So obviously a lot of people feel quite passionately about it. It's a story we'll continue to follow, Catherine. But thank you very much for joining us, and thanks for your honesty and that you didn't build the tool.
0: You're welcome. That was a much smarter person than me.
1: Good on you. It's great to have you on. Appreciate it. Thank you very much. Catherine Munro there didn't build the tool but is using it, a member of the group Save Bondi Junction, this tool being used to allow residents to quickly draft and email submissions to their councils. I wonder, it's interesting because with the state significant development situation that's going on, that has been criticism from some local governments, the length of time that you have to generate a submission to some of these projects. In some cases, it's a couple of weeks. I wonder if that is going to become more of the norm, that you do have these tools that are used to pull your thoughts into a coherent piece of writing and quickly generate something and send it to the councillors or the planning department in a quick and timely manner. Maybe that is becoming more commonplace with these concerns we've been hearing about the timeframes with all of this. We'll continue to follow it. The deadline for that particular master plan next week, as Catherine says. It's 4:15.
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1: Something quite embarrassing happened to one of our 702 presenters over the weekend. I've just got to share this. with you. It's great. Sorry for laughing. You will laugh too. Something, though, you may have experienced yourself, right? And I'd love to hear from you about that side of it. It was a public wardrobe incident. You know the kind. You walk out of the bathroom with toilet paper on your shoe, perhaps. That's one. But or worse, you know, you're walking down the street and your dress is, you know, partially tucked up into your undies or something. That's got to be one of the worst, right? Well, the reason why I say that is our very own Emma Crowe had a slightly different wardrobe incident yesterday, and she's here to tell us all about it. Emma Crowe, what happened?
6: Hi, Tom.
1: Hello.
6: Well, hello. So this is really embarrassing on a number of fronts. So I went to a fancy dress party and the theme was something beginning with the letter S. So I just rummaged through the kids' dress-up box and I found some lion ears and a tail. I thought, Simba, perfect.
1: Oh, obviously. Simba from The Lion King.
6: So, had a great night, dressed as Simba, basically a base of black and pinned a tail to my black T-shirt and had some little lion ears on and had a bit of a, you know, lion-coloured jumper over the top. So get home, you know, have a few wines, get home, take my ears off, flop on the couch, wake up to my dog barking in the morning quite early who wants to get taken out. So I just sort of get up and head out. So I'm basically still partially in my dress-ups, I suppose. I'm in my black base. But I head out to the lane with the dog. Dog does her business. And our lane kind of, it's a bit of a track for walkers and runners. So I'm saying hi to a few randoms, you know, people walking past.
1: Yes, like, you do.
6: Hi, how are you going? Yeah, good morning. And I thought I'd smoothed my hair out. I failed to add that I'd also teased my hair into kind of a mane. Like I'd made my hair really big.
1: So you're walking around with a mane.
6: So I thought I'd tamed the

0: parts is greater than, you know, each individual player.
1: Indeed.
0: Yeah.
1: Indeed.
0: Because I think that's the story of the Socceroos this year, isn't it?
1: Absolutely. They were just scintillating. It was such a captivating, you know, performance. They were wonderful.
0: Mm. What was the highlight for you?
1: I think the goal, the first goal by Nestori, that was pretty special, that first touch that he took and the deviation around the defender.
2: Over the top, here's Nestori. Great first touch. Nestori, a good now. Oh, my word. It's a Nestori moment at Vancouver.
0: It's a Nestori moment. You can't get enough of that. It's
1: a Nestori moment.
0: It's contagious, isn't it?
1: Oh, it was so good. It was so good. And then we just parked the bus in front of their goal. And it was like a golden wall. It just, the ball just could not penetrate in. And then when it did, they didn't get a lot of power on the shots, and the goalie had a great game. Young guy Beach, who was fantastic.
0: Our goalie, my goodness, I think he saved 8 goals. Unbelievable.
1: Yeah.
0: Now, do you know this song?
1: Yeah.

0: and get it done.
1: Right, they get the job done and they win.
0: Yeah.
1: Very good. Thank you, Jacob. 1-300-222-702. Someone says that song sounds like a Johnny Farnham B-side. Maybe it does. Peter in Port Macquarie. Hi, Peter.
2: Oh, good evening. How are you?
1: I'm really well. Carry On Wayward Son is the name of the song.
2: Yeah.
1: Can you help us out with who the band is?
2: I could take my hat off to the gentleman who gave the name of the song because I just couldn't get it, and I'm just going to stab for Foreigner, and I don't think that's right, but I'm going Foreigner.
1: Is it Foreigner? It is not. Oh, I've said that's right, and it's not. It's wrong. Sorry, Peter. It's not Foreigner, but I can see why you went there. It does sound a bit like Foreigner.
2: Well, that's all I had. You know, it was really wrecking my brain to think of the name of the song, let alone who sang it. So.
1: Peter, Underdog Stories. Maybe it's the Socceroos for you. I don't know.
2: No, you can't really go past Michelle Payne winning the 2015 Melbourne Cup.
1: Yes.
2: On a 100-1 pop. You know, like that's as underdog as you get. She grew up without a mum. She had all those brothers and sisters and, you know. What a great story.
1: That is an excellent example. Yes, Michelle Payne. Terrific. A terrific win for women and for female hockeys and for the Melbourne Cup.
2: For sure.
1: Yeah, what a moment in history.
2: Taking my call.
1: No, thank you, Peter. 1-300-222-702. Can we knock off the song? Who's it by? Rachel in Stanmore. Hello, Rachel.
3: Oh, that was quick. I didn't realise I'd get through so quickly.
1: Do you know the song?
3: I do know the song.
1: Do you know who it's by?
3: I do. I think it's Kansas.
1: Kansas!

0: Hello, Ace.
1: Yeah.
0: Hi, welcome to the quiz.
1: Hey, how are you going?
0: I'm very well. First time caller. The Beer Can Regatta, not held in Adelaide, which Australian city? It is a capital city. Hosts the Beer Can Regatta every June. It's on actually June the 28th.
1: I guess Perth.
0: Is it Perth?
1: Oh.
0: Sorry, Ace.
1: Oh.
0: Do you like an underdog?
1: Yeah, my favourite underdog is Rocky and Rocky IV. Against Ivan Drago.
0: How many Rocky films are there?
1: I'm not sure. I'd say about 6 or 7.
0: It feels like there's a lot.
1: Yeah. There certainly is.
0: Yeah, good on you. Thanks, Ace. 1-300-222-702 to Susan in Newcastle. Hello, Susan.
2: Hello, good evening.
0: Beer Can Regatta. It's held every year. Which Australian capital city is host?
2: I'm going to go Sydney.
0: Oh, is it Sydney? It is not.
2: Oh.
0: Sorry, Susan. Got an underdog story for me?
2: Stephen Bradbury. It's got to be.
0: Of course, yeah.
2: Go the Bradbury.
0: Go the Bradbury. It does come up on a regular basis for so many reasons. Yes. But, yeah, no, yes. He's a classic. Thank you, Susan. 1-300-222-702 to Tomo in Ebor. Hello, Tomo.
3: How are you tonight?
0: I'm very well, Tomo. The Beer Can Regatta. Which Australian capital city plays host every year? It's on in June the 28th.
3: Well, I've got enough beer cans here to make my own regatta.
0: Ebor could become the rival host.
3: It's a bit slim down Guy Fawkes River.
0: So it's not Perth, it's not Sydney, it's not Adelaide.
3: I think it's Darwin.
0: It is Darwin. It is Darwin. Here's the gong. Who played Monica in the TV show Friends? No one told you that was going to be this way. She turned 62 today, Evil. Tomo?
3: Any Monica.
0: Ideas? Monica? You got it. Yes. Oh. Oh, Tash says you've got to give me the name of the actress who played Monica. Monica did play Monica. A woman, yes. A woman played a female character, Monica, in the TV show Friends. She happens to turn 62 today, and her name is?
3: I wish my partner was here. I've just left her the sala. I don't know. Give it to the next person, please.
0: Oh, Tomo, I played the winning sting and everything.
3: No, that's cool.
0: Sorry, Tomo. Best underdog story you've got for me?
3: It's called Edith.
0: Edith?
3: Edith. And she was a dog. She was a bull terrier, blue cattle dog with a big black spot on her back and a black eye. And, she died and I buried her where I used to live and put a tip of tuna on top of her.
0: Wow, a can of tuna.
3: Kippuccino, yeah. Purple Bush.
0: Oh, good on you, Tomo. We better get a wriggle on. We've only got a couple of minutes left. Let's try Chris in Nelson Bay. Hello, Chris.
4: Good evening. Yes, I believe this is Courtney Cox.
0: Courtney Cox, and now the sting is justly deserved. Sorry for that, Tomo. I got a bit excited there and I thought you had the answer. Courtney Cox it is. She played the character Monica in Friends and she turned 62 today. Happy birthday to her. So, Chris, you're the winner of tonight's quiz. Well done. What song would you like to hear?
4: Thank you.
0: We've only played two.
4: Well, first, I'd like to say the underdog story has got to be Eric the Eel Musambani from the 2000 Olympics. He didn't drown. He was great.
0: Eric the Eel. Eric the Eel.
4: And a song. Do I have a voice options or do I get to choose one?
0: Well, we've only played two. We played Carry On Wayward Son by Kansas or we've played I Was Made for Loving You by Kiss.
4: Oh, that's a tough split. Let's go for I Was Made for Loving You by Kiss.
0: Good on you, Chris. Well done. Eric the Eel. Yeah, wasn't he the classic

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2: But let's zero

0: zero in on the Socceroos. I mean, I know everybody's been talking about it all day, so we should continue with the chat, shouldn't we? It was such a moment for Australia, such a moment for World Cup history. The Socceroos defied the odds. They defied all the experts. Tony Popovich, the coach, putting on field the youngest, most inexperienced team. And on paper, it looked like it was a near impossibility for the Socceroos to beat Turkey. But we did it convincingly, didn't we? Not one goal, but two goals. But I think it was goal number one that really got it for me, and I'm sure it got it for you. Nestori Irinkunda.
1: Over the top, here's Nestori. Great first toss. Nestori Irinkunda! Oh, my word! It's a Nestori moment at Vancouver!
0: A Nestori moment. It certainly was. And I think you looked at the screen and you thought, hang on a minute. Look at the Socceroos team. This is the face of Australia. This is a face that I may not have been expecting because, as we are now all learning, Nestori Irinkunda was born in a Tanzanian refugee camp. He came with his family as a little boy, fleeing from persecution. He came to Australia, to Adelaide, and he made his way through the ranks at Adelaide United in the A-League. And here he is at the age of 20-something, 20-nothing, I think, in the Socceroos, scoring that big goal which really changed the course of the entire match, and it meant that Australia had that incredible victory of 2-0. So my question to you tonight is it possible that that moment from yesterday afternoon could change the way we as a country see ourselves? Could Australia actually realise who we are as a nation from that moment, as being a young nation, a diverse nation, and a hugely talented nation? Is that moment from yesterday perhaps a turning point for us as a nation to say, hang on a minute, this idea that anti-immigration is taking over the country is not who we are as an Australian people, but perhaps the Socceroos represent something that we actually are. Take a listen to this. This was put out by the Socceroos, by the entire team, just a few days before the FIFA World Cup.
2: I was born in Kakuma refugee camp in Kenya. My parents are South Sudanese.
3: I was born in Brisbane, Australia.
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0: Powerful stuff, isn't it? David Rowe from Western Sydney University, researchers and teaches sport and culture, and he joins us now. Hello, David Rowe.
24: Evening, Renee.
0: Pretty powerful stuff, isn't it? I mean, I think the whole country and indeed the whole world now knows who Nestori Irinkunda is. He's one of

0: years ago in the 2024 European Championships, when some black English players missed penalties and were absolutely bombarded with racial abuse. So one of the things, one of my cautionary points I would like to make here is that what happens to those players if the team doesn't do so well? If they miss penalties in a penalty shootout, you know, that's where those players are therefore vulnerable to the kind of, you know, of racist attacks that they would otherwise, you know, get in other contexts. They're being celebrated now, and that's great. The usual voices are quiet for the moment, but they haven't gone away.
1: I just feel like how refreshing for us as a nation to be reflected in the faces that are the Socceroos. Young and free, we say we are as Australians. Young and free. And look at those faces. It's a team that's hugely diverse and hugely talented. And to think that perhaps we could just stop for a moment and say, maybe this is the Australia that we do want to be. We do want to accept more of these people and acknowledge more of these people and give more of them an opportunity to shine like Nestori has shone for us in that moment.
0: Well, yeah, certainly. I mean, I think that's what that many of us, most I would say, want to see, that against this rhetoric that somehow movement across borders is undesirable. I mean, here we are in a settler colonial nation founded on movement across borders, founded on the dispossession of Indigenous people. And I mean, I would point out that, as far as I know, I don't think there is an Indigenous player in the Socceroos, which is, I think, perhaps it's an issue we would raise. There haven't been too many in the history of the Socceroos. There have been some. But I do think that that as you suggest, this is a moment. It's a signal moment. These moments do tend to come and go somewhat during big sport events. And then they go, you know, it goes back again. Australia, for example, the Socceroos won the 2015 Asian Cup. And there was a lot of celebration then. But, you know, within a few years, we're back onto that question of, you know, where people should be born, how legitimately, authentically Australian are they? Where, you know, many of us come from other places in huge numbers. I did a research study in Western Sydney looking at sport and culture, and people come, you know, from all over the world, and they have very different orientations to sport. Some are into sport, some aren't, some are into different sports. But I guess the key point is that when these moments happen, it's very useful to sort of seize the moment as best you can, and hope, I think, to persuade they're reluctant to see that Australia, as the Socceroos were saying in that promo that you were playing, you know, is a modern nation. A modern nation is one in which there is considerable flow of peoples around the world. That doesn't mean nations don't exist anymore. Indeed, sporting nations don't always overlay with the actual nations. A case being where, and I come from Britain, my nation state is the United Kingdom, but there are four different football teams, Scotland, Wales, England and Northern Ireland, who play each other, and two of which are actually at the World Cup now. So you've got one part of the United Kingdom playing another part, technically or possibly, at this World Cup. So we live in a fluid kind of environment, and I think to try, in global terms, to freeze everything and

these, one in particular, Nestori Irrankunda, born in a Tanzanian refugee camp, coming to Australia, to Adelaide, as a very little boy and rising through the ranks. I just think it is a great story, a Nestori moment.

0: more surgeries scheduled for the coming days, there is a GoFundMe page set up for Leah Stewart's family to help her with her recovery. This evening at the Coogee Surf Lifesaving Club, there has been a community meeting for all affected by this tragic and very rare incident. Here is the Surf Lifesaving Club president, Ben Heenan.
1: We know that this will affect the community in a

0: Olivia Rodrigo is that song, Maggots for Brains. Thank you, Susan. She says, I have not helped my 15-year-old keep his social media accounts, and he still has them.
1: New from ABC Books.
2: Australia's only cat historian tells the surprising and complicated story of our famous and infamous felines. The Cats of Australia by Jodie Stewart. 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
1: Evenings with Renee Grosch
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0: Yep. Question number 13. Who's the current host of Mastermind Australia on SBS?
1: Jesus. I know his face and everything, but he's a young guy and he's Triple J or something like that. But I'm going to have to leave that one until
0: no worries.
1: The next person, I think. Thank you very much.
0: Thank you, Anthony. Bye-bye. Thanks for having a crack. Anyway, speaking of people from Harvey, what about Tom from Harvey? G'day, Tom.
2: How you feel?
0: Not bad. Question 13. Who's the current host of Mastermind Australia on SBS?
2: Oh, jeez, I've never seen it, so... I've got no clue, sorry.
0: No, good.
2: I'll go Tim Coop.
0: No. Thank you anyway. 1-300-800-222 is the number. Marie from Altona says, on a cruise in Europe last year, we sat at the dinner table with an Australian who writes all the quiz questions for those shows. It was a very interesting conversation. I imagine it would have been. I wonder who it was, Marie. It wasn't our quizzer. I wouldn't think, no. Steve from Leicester, I'll come to you shortly, but Bo is in the truck with a tank of gas. G'day, Bo.
3: Actually, I'm not. I'm in the car on the way home.
0: Oh.
3: I've had an early one.
0: It's an early mark. It's an early mark for you, Bo, which is good. I'm glad to hear it.
3: Yeah.
0: Now, question 13 we're up to. Who's the current host of Mastermind Australia?
3: I've never watched it. And the only hint I got was somebody, the guy before, saying he's pretty sure it's somebody from Triple J. So I'm just going to pick a name and guess Francis Leach.
0: Aha, not Francis Leach. Thanks, Bo. You can hear Francis Leach, of course, here on the Overnights program. Steve from Leicester. Hi, Stephen.
4: Hi, Phil. How's tricks?
0: Pretty good. Question 13, we're up to Mastermind. Who's the current host of Mastermind Australia on SBS?
4: Mark Fennell.
0: Correct. His name is Mark Fennell, yes. And he's been around the traps, as we know, but does a good job on Mastermind. Question 14. You can stay here if you like, or you can move to Family Feud or Mill in the Hot Seat.
4: I know you never answer questions, but... Isn't Salt Lake City in Utah, not Nevada?
0: Did I say Nevada? I meant Utah. Yes. I meant Utah. Salt Lake City.
4: You answer a question.
0: Salt Lake City is definitely in Utah. I've been there to Salt Lake City.
4: Well, that doesn't explain why I keep getting questions wrong on the quiz, then. No, it doesn't,
0: Steve. But you normally do okay, Steve. If I were you, I would not be in the grizzling department.
4: No, once you get past the first one, can sometimes get a bit better.
0: Question 14. So, well, you got past the first one. So you can stay in Mastermind, you can move to Family Feud, or you can go to Mill in the Hot Seat.
4: I'm going to go to Mill in the Hot Seat.
0: Mill in the Hot Seat. Question number 14. Slouch hats worn by the Australian Army are made by which manufacturer?
4: The Kubra.
0: Correct. Akubra, yes. Akubra makes the slouch hats. Question number 15. We're in Mill in the Hot Seat. Are we staying there?
4: Why not?
0: Which broad-brimmed hat takes its name from the Spanish for shade?
4: Sombrero?
0: Correct. A sombrero. Nice work. All righty.
4: Change it up.
0: 13, 14. We're up to question 15. How many? Hang on. Yeah, that's three in a row for you, isn't it? One, two.
4: It is. Yes.
0: Three, yeah. Nice work. Okay, what are we doing? Mill in the Hot Seat, Mastermind, or Family Feud?
4: Let's do Mastermind.
0: Back to Mastermind. Question number 15. Criminal Mastermind Gru is the main character of which 2010 children's movie?
4: Minions.
0: Not Minions. No. Sorry, Steve. Thank you anyway. Nice work. Not Minions. Loz in Lynham. G'day, Loz.
5: Hello there. Minions is sort of half-right, I think, but I think the first one's called Despicable Me.
0: Question 15 we're up to. Criminal mastermind Gru is the main character of which 2010 children's movie?
5: Despicable Me.
0: Correct, yes, Despicable Me. Very good. All right, question number 16. We're in mastermind, but you can...

0: to the a few arable strips around the place, but no, that's not true. But mind you, Western Australia, Dave, has its fair share of deserts, I would think.
1: Even the Pilbara gets heaps of rain. Like, everyone says that the Pilbara is like this, it's like Mars, but they get quite a bit of rain.
0: Yeah, okay. All right. Criminal mastermind Dr. Claw is the nemesis of which animated police officer, Dave?
1: That's Inspector Gadget.
0: It is, indeed. It's Inspector Gadget.

0: when it needs to be discussed.
1: Advocates told the hearing already exhausted parents would be plunged further into crisis if additional responsibilities were placed on families.
0: When our leaders speak.
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774-774. Tracy had a win. So I'm looking over at Maddie. Hi, Maddie, who's the producer on this program and keeps everything in line and in order. Have we got Trace's song there? We have. See, Maddie finds things. She gets them up. I can depend and look up and know that it's going to be there. So this is the song, Tracy, you chose, Dragging the Line, Tommy James and the Shondells.

0: Beach into the future after the Civil Aviation Safety Authority gave approval for the move on the back of the weekend shark attack. Drone flights are normally banned at Coogee on safety grounds because of its proximity to Sydney Airport, but an emergency exemption was granted to cover this week after 35-year-old Leah Stewart was mauled by a shark while swimming at the beach on Saturday. Surf Life Saving President Stephen Pearce says meetings were held with CASRA officials yesterday to discuss lifting the ban.
1: Moving forward, we will be able to fly our surf life-saving shark drones down there. It doesn't mean other people can fly drones. It's still a flight path and we still have to adhere to the CASA regulations and contact with flight towers and similar. But it's great news to unlock that piece of the coastline.
0: Around 300 people gathered at Sydney's Coogee Surf Club last night as the community tries to process its shock and distress at Saturday's shark attack. Among them were those who went to the aid of shark attack victim Leah Stewart, while others had witnessed the scene or were regular beachgoers or locals. Mental health counsellors were on standby to support people at the gathering as they came together to debrief as a community. Randwick Mayor Dylan Parker says there was a lot of raw emotion in the room.
2: In what was quite a moving community counselling session, we saw tears, some smiles, lots of hugs and some really important conversations for people, lots of witnesses, first responders who were there on that, you know, really quite shocking incident. On Saturday, there was even a letter read out from Leah's family thanking first responders as well as all of the community who've really come together.
0: The chair of an upper house inquiry into data centres says she's concerned about a lack of transparency from the companies behind the digital infrastructure. Greens MLC and inquiry chair Abigail Boyd says the inquiry has been stymied by the refusal of all but one data centre company and the peak body for data centres to give evidence. She says the state government needs to assess data centres more critically before approving them.
3: This is an industry that has got the wool pulled over the eyes of government, and everybody's kind of frothing at the mouth trying to roll out red carpets for them. And meanwhile, we have all of these very severe warnings that the huge amount of energy demand, as well as all of their other environmental impacts, are going to derail climate targets.
0: And in results from the FIFA Men's World Cup, Cape Verde has held on for a goalless draw with powerhouse Spain at Atlanta Stadium in the United States. Spain, the reigning European champions, couldn't find the back of the net as Cape Verde, ranked 67th in the world, came away with a point. To the weather, isolated showers along the north coast, adjacent ranges and in the far southern interior, fine elsewhere. Sydney's weather, patchy morning fog in the west ahead of a sunny day and a top of 22 degrees. It's 6:05.
4: Good morning. Welcome to AM. I'm Melissa Clark in Canberra, coming to you from Ngunnawal country and acknowledging other custodians. The US President Donald Trump has arrived in the lakeside French resort town of Evian-les-Bains, officially kickstarting the G7 summit. He hasn't arrived empty-handed. He brings an agreement between his nation and Iran on a framework for negotiating the end of the war. It is said to dominate discussion at the meeting as leaders unpick the detail on how it will be implemented. Europe correspondent Catherine Diss reports from Evian-les-Bains.
5: The man of the moment, the US President Donald Trump, touches down in the French resort town of Evian-les-Bains with a supposed deal within reach to end the US-Israeli war with Iran. But none of his European allies came to greet him.
6: Everything is very nice, thank you.
5: This is all about the optics, and the timing is crucial. The US president can once again position himself as the dealmaker-in-chief, as his allies, tired of his claims some 40 times, that a deal was close. This is the first time an MOU has been agreed to, at least electronically, ahead of a formal signing expected in Geneva later this week. Sitting down with his French counterpart, Emmanuel Macron, Mr. Trump said the deal meant Iran would never have a nuclear weapon.
6: The main thing is that Iran will not have a nuclear weapon. They fully agreed to that with strong policing powers, and they won't have a nuclear weapon, which is what it was all about, because they probably would have used it if they had it.
5: President Macron praised the deal and said France stood ready to help reopen the

0: alien life form that's come to invade the solar system.
1: Yes.
0: So slight spoiler alert, but like the whole pretext is there are these tiny little creatures that have come to swallow the sun's energy. And it turns out you can actually use them to power an engine as well. And, you know, there may well be incredible life forms out there that do things like that. But us building something that can move that fast with anything like current technology is pretty implausible.
1: Ali, thank you very much for your question. We are coming up to news time at 10 o'clock. I did want to get to the bad sides because, and the top of your list is the film I mentioned last week, which is Armageddon.
0: Which, in fact, you mentioned it might be why it came to mind. And I think the notes I wrote for your producers were, in brief, preposterous solution to a real problem. So, you know, asteroids impacting Earth is a real possibility. NASA has a job, an actual job that someone does called a planetary defense officer. They have systems for monitoring what space rocks are out there and what their trajectories are. So this is a real situation that we might face. It's unlikely that something that big will surprise us because we do have a pretty good fix on where space rocks are in the solar system. But if we did face that situation, blowing it up with a nuclear bomb is a pretty terrible idea because you'll just end up with lots of debris going in lots of directions, some of which will probably keep going straight ahead and still hit the Earth. If you were going to use a nuclear bomb, you might use it to deflect the asteroid rather than blow it up, but you're more likely to just try and hit it with something heavy to deflect it rather than anything explosive.
1: And a dishonorable mention for...
0: I briefly mentioned Avatar in my notes as well, which is maybe not it's maybe more of a fantasy movie, not aiming to be as plausible as some of the others do. But there is one of those tiny errors that drive scientists mad in this. It's like a really superficial thing, but Sigourney Weaver is in the biology lab using a pipette, a thing that scientists use all the time, and she waves it around upside down. And you, in your first day in a lab, never turn the pipettes upside down because you'll ruin them. So that's the dishonourable mention.
1: We weren't sure if this segment would work, but Jonathan Webb, we might have to do another week of it. Dr. Jonathan Webb, thank you very much.
0: Pleasure, Hamish.
1: It's news time. It is 10 o'clock. You're listening to Mornings on 702. Lots more coming up. In the next half hour, you're going to meet Amy Williamson, plus we're going to go travelling with Turtle. That's all ahead on 702 Mornings. It's news time, 10 o'clock.